Every composer is allowed to have a favorite instrument. After all, you and I probably do. This also implies that every composer is allowed to have a least favorite instrument. Mozart wrote 4 quartets and 2 concertos for flute. On the other hand, he once wrote to his dad, Leopold, that he, quote, couldn't bear the instrument. So, riddle me this. Did he hate it or not? I'll have the answer coming up this hour.

That's Jenny Lynn performing Get Happy from the 915 Review by composer Harold Arlen. Hi, I'm Jake Armerding. So glad to be listening to music with you. It's a pleasure. Franz Lehár wanted to study composition at Prague Conservatory, but his dad made him study violin instead. On the whole, this is not too traumatizing, given, you know, everything. At least they're kind of adjacent skills. So he became an excellent violinist and was self-taught as a composer. He had his violin and he ate it too. Here is his Gold and Silver Waltz.

The Cincinnati Pops Orchestra with the Gold and Silver Waltz by Franz Lehár. Eric Kunzel on the podium. Nice and shiny. Here's music from the wonderful Chinese composer Xiaogang Ye. It's the Royal Liverpool Philharmonic Orchestra performing the Loquat in Five Colors.

It's Dane Lamb leading the Royal Liverpool Philharmonic, the Loquat in Five Colors by Xiaogang Ye. Mozart and the Non-Magic Flute coming up.

You could make the case that Mozart was no fan of the flute. He once wrote to his dad that he couldn't bear the instrument. On the other hand, it'd be weird to write four quartets and two concertos for an instrument that he despised. Oh, along with that gorgeous flute and harp concerto, it made it into the Amadeus soundtrack. I just love that one. So, did Mozart hate the flute or not? All I can offer you is an exchange I read where someone wrote, "No, of course not. He wrote a whole opera about a magic one." And then the response, "That was only because he couldn't stand the regular one."

Seiji Ozawa, leading the Mito Chamber Orchestra, featuring flautist Shigenori Kudo. The Flute Concerto No. 1 by Wolfgang Amadeus Mozart. Having It Both Ways, coming up next.

A critic once said, "The essence of this next piece is the way it somehow pulls off both romantic sentiment and mocking wit." It's a little antithetical that way. The Italian Serenade by Hugo Wolf.

0: covering the whole spectrum, from romantic sentiment to mocking wit. In the words of one critic, that was the Italian Serenade by Hugo Wolf, performed by the Orpheus Chamber Orchestra.
1: 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Thanks!

Playing an instrument well is a mysterious alchemy of brain, body, and the instrument itself. What happens when one of those goes wrong? If a string breaks, you change it. If your brain is tired, take a nap. Have a coffee. But what if your body fails you? You're listening to the world-renowned cellist Julian Lloyd Webber. He had to retire in 2014 when he started to suffer nerve problems from a bad disc in his neck. A human cellist, coming up this hour.

I'm such a sucker for good choral music. The Choral Scholars of University College Dublin, featuring soprano Emily Doyle, led by conductor Desmond Early, performing Sleep Song by the composer Rolf Loveland. One of his claims to fame is one of his songs made it into Barbara Streisand's wedding ceremony. She sang it to James Brolin. Playing an instrument well, it's one of those things where so many things have to go right. You're using so much of your brain, so many different little muscles and tendons. And then there's the instrument itself. Is it in tune? Is it set up right? How old are the strings? Is it humidified? Is it over-humidified? The list goes on. It can almost feel like a miracle when it all actually works. Kind of like when a human being gets born. It's normal. It's expected for all these millions of little pieces to be in the right place and not have any problems whatsoever. I try not to take miracles for granted. On the other hand, our bodies break down. They're temporary, right? Here's some music played by one of the world's great cellists, Julian Lloyd Webber, before he retired in 2014 with nerve problems from a herniated disc in his neck. We're not indestructible. So let's celebrate human-made music while we can. It's Dvorak's Songs My Mother Taught Me.

Songs My Mother Taught Me by Antonín Dvořák, featuring pianist Pam Chowan and cellist Julian Lloyd Webber, a recording definitely made before 2014 when Lloyd Webber had to retire with nerve problems in his neck, sort of a bittersweet example of the transitory nature of the human body. Speaking of which, I've got a symphony written while the composer was recovering from a broken foot coming up next.

Here comes the first symphony by an African-American woman to be performed by a major American orchestra. Florence Price wrote this in 1931 while she recovered from a broken foot. That's what I like to do, too. When I break a bone, I don't watch TV. I write a symphony. Here's the symphony number one.

Yannick Naizet-Séguin, leading the Philadelphia Orchestra, the Symphony No. 1 by Florence Price. What 70 Flautists Got Aaron Copland to Write, coming up next.

A large contingent of pupils and friends of the flautist William Kincaid commissioned composer Aaron Copland to write him a piece in the wake of his death in 1967. Copland knew many flautists would have an interest in playing this piece, and he said, quote, "I tried to make it grateful for the performer." In other words, you got to know what you're doing when you play this one. Francesca Anderegg is going to sidestep that a little bit simply because she's not a flautist. She's a violinist. It's cool. They have a lot of the same notes. Either way, she definitely knows what she's doing.

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Thanks!

What makes a hero? Self-sacrifice? Overcoming adversity? It's the turn of the 19th century and Beethoven faces a crisis. He might be the world's best composer and he's going deaf. Instead of curling up into a fetal position, he enters into what's now called his heroic phase. He resolves to create more deeply, despite, or maybe because of, the obstacles facing him. The music even sounds heroic. Musical heroes, coming up.

The National Brass Ensemble performing the Sonata Pien e Forte by Giovanni Gabrieli. Literally, Sonata, Soft, and Loud, written in 1597, one of the earliest known pieces to care about dynamics. If you were in England right now, would you head for the theater? Or would you head for the castles? Or would you head for the pub? I say, do I have to choose? Here's some castle music by Wales's finest woman composer, Grace Williams, for one of the greatest buildings of the Middle Ages, Castell Carnarvon. Erected by Edward I, it is a simply gigantic structure. It took 47 years to build and cost £25,000 in the Middle Ages, which is to say roughly £20 million today. John Andrews leads the BBC Philharmonic, Castell Carnarvon.

appropriate music for a castle piece, Castel Carnarvon by Grace Williams. It kind of made me feel a little bit like a knight, lifting up my sword, pointing it at the enemy, or maybe dropping the drawbridge on their heads or something like that. John Andrews leading the BBC Philharmonic, a piece by Grace Williams. Speaking of heroic, I'll have some heroic Beethoven coming up next.

So here comes Beethoven with a piece from what's known as his heroic phase, early 1800s. His deafness was coming on strong. Basically, he had a choice to make. He could curl up into a fetal position, which is what I might have done, or he could double down and create music even more masterful than he had before. And I think you know what he chose. Here's Alice Sarah Ott, tackling the Waldstein Piano Sonata No. 21.

Alice Sarah Ott performing the Waldstein, Piano Sonata No. 21 by Beethoven. Birth of a Symphony Orchestra, coming up next.

If you've seen Star Wars, you've heard the London Symphony Orchestra. At the turn of the 20th century, London did not have a permanent salaried orchestra. Due to a financial dispute, four freelance horn players agreed to try to form their own orchestra. But 100 players showed up to the first meeting, and they said they would perform for free and then split the profits at the end of the season, and the LSO was born. They organized a kickoff concert, and this was the music written for it. The Introduction and Allegro by Edward Elgar.

0: It's Julian Lloyd Webber leading the English Chamber Orchestra, Introduction and Allegro by Edward Elgar.
1: 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Thanks!

Maybe you visited your parents' house recently, and maybe you discovered an old pile of your school writing assignments in the memory box. And maybe you've taken a quick look through that pile. I know, it's rough, it's cringy, it's not for the faint of heart. You know what's even more discouraging? Hearing an amazing piece like this that the composer wrote for a school examination. At least she was at conservatory, which is sort of like college. School days, coming up.

It's Ruskin Cooper performing the Barker Roll No. 3 by composer Ned Roram. Roram once said, "The best influence for a composer is four walls. The light must come from inside. When it comes from outside, the result is postcard music." I like that quote, and I'm not sure I agree with it. What do you think? Is inspiration always inside of us? Or, not to get meta, but if you're inspired by something inside you, wasn't it outside at some point? Hi, I'm Jake Armitage. Glad to be listening to music with you. Here's some from the Finnish Radio Symphony Orchestra. It's Summer Scenes by Finnish composer Tano Pilkkinen.

Petri Sakari leading the Finnish Radio Symphony Orchestra, Summer Scenes by Finnish composer Tauno Pelkonen. The Tortoise and the Hare, coming up next.

If you think of yourself as competitive, are you the tortoise or the hare? Composer George Walker was a tortoise. He just plain outlasted the competition. He died 8 years ago at the age of 96. He spent over 70 of those years composing music. Here's his string quartet number one, known as the Lyric, performed by the Catalyst Quartet.

The Catalyst Quartet, putting a strident ending on the Lyric String Quartet No. 1 by George Walker. Here's music by John Williams, written for tragic circumstances. A young violinist friend of his lost two children. Williams was one of a group of composers who contributed a little music to the memorial service. He took a fragment of something he'd written for the soundtrack to 7 Years in Tibet a few years before and shaped it into something bigger. Yo-Yo Ma played the fragment on the soundtrack, and he played this expanded version as well. Here's the Elegy for Cello and Orchestra.

There's only one John Williams, and there's only one Yo-Yo Ma. With the Recording Arts Orchestra, the Elegy for Cello and Orchestra by Williams. Coming up, Cécile Chaminade takes her finals.

I try not to get too depressed when I listen to a masterpiece the composer wrote for a school assignment when they were like 17. But it's hard. Here's some final exam music from Cécile Chaminade, the flute concertino, ranked 85 in a 2012 survey of the best French classical music. I don't think my final exam results ranked quite that high, though I did pass, as I recall.

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Thanks!

This piece of classical music has an instrument you might call barely legal. It's an amplifier. Missy Mazzoli composed and pre-recorded a track meant to be played near the end of the piece. It's not uncommon in pop music. It's nearly unheard of in the classical world. But it's absolutely effective. Kudos to Miss Mazzoli for pushing the boundaries. Some beautiful heresy coming up later in the hour.

Well, that was gorgeous. A guitar duo made up of John Williams and Timothy Kane performing a piece called Prayer by the composer Frederick Hand. I wonder if he's ever realized his name is basically the core of George Friedrich Handel. It's right there in the middle. Well, here's some music for the birds. Composer and nature lover Amy Beach was captivated one summer by the song of the hermit thrush, and she transcribed it. The nerd. I just love it. I love it. Put it into several pieces. Here's one of the sweetest of those. It's called Hermit Thrush at Eve.

a piece including a transcription of the song of the hermit thrush, which I just find to be totally fantastic, beautifully nerdy. Joanne Polk performing the piece by Amy Beach. Composer Charles Ives of Danbury, Connecticut, was one of the forerunners of art music. He was also a successful insurance agent. I bet you didn't see that one coming. Here's his Symphony No. 2 in D minor, saddest of all keys.

What an ending. Gustavo Dudamel leading the Los Angeles Philharmonic, the Symphony No. 2 by Charles Ives, in all its cacophony. Coming up, Missy Mazzoli turns it up to 11.

Messy Mazzoli colored outside the lines a little bit with this next piece. Along with the score, she provides orchestras with a pre-recorded track. Gets played through a speaker at the very end of the piece. You might call it a percussion instrument. Or you might call it some fantastic sacrilege. Mazzoli seems to suggest the former of those in her instructions. The track should come through a speaker placed within the percussion setup, so that the sound seems as if it is emanating from the percussionist's location on stage. That sounds like some beautiful heresy to me, and I love it. Here's her Sinfonia for Orbiting Spheres.

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1: He'd already written dozens of pieces, quietly, privately. None of them were quite what he wanted the world to remember first. So he waited and refined. He calculated exactly which piece would announce him to Vienna's musical elite. In the home of a prince, in front of the very teacher who had helped him shape his sound, Franz Joseph Haydn. This was a young Ludwig van Beethoven, introducing himself on his own terms with this work, his Opus 1, No. 1, Piano Trio No. 1. It's on the way. I'm Melanie Renata. This is Music Through the Night. Well, you are in the right place at just the right time. A piece of music here that is such a mood. Taking four seasonal sonnets, Vivaldi composed a piece of music that embodied the mood of each sonnet, each season. The sonnet for this one describes a relentless scorching heat. A soft breeze suddenly turns to threatening wind, and a storm rolls in. As you dip your toes into this first day of August, there's really nothing more fitting. It's summer from Vivaldi's Four Seasons.

delicately played and powerfully performed by the Orchestra of Flanders and harpist Yolanda Condonassis, a vibrant slice of Vivaldi's Four Seasons, Summer. I'm Melanie Renata, and we'll keep that summer vibe going, a fun work for winds, in just a minute. 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

You don't really need a reason to celebrate. Just drink that fancy bottle of wine, burn those nice candles. Being alive is reason enough, right? This work will set the mood for you. Bohuslav Martinu's Nonedo. Here's the Lahti Chamber Ensemble.

The Lahti Chamber Ensemble with one of the last works ever written by Bohuslav Martinů, his Nonetto. I'm Melanie Renata. This is Music Through the Night. And by the time Beethoven found himself in Vienna, he'd already composed dozens of pieces. However, this is the one that he chose to be his official introduction, his Opus 1, Number 1. A cleverly calculated first impression from a composer who knew exactly what he was doing. It's Beethoven's Piano Trio No. 1 in E-flat major. Here's Trio Wanderer.

0: of that trio himself on the piano alongside two musicians who remained pretty close collaborators. That was his first piano trio in E flat major, Opus 1 number 1, the Trio Wanderer performing.
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1: Who was your first role model? Someone who inspired your creativity or encouraged you? For composer Felix Mendelssohn, although he was naturally gifted, of course he still needed role models, and his were Mozart, Weber, and Beethoven. He pulled inspiration from them as he formed his own unique musical style, and that inspiration helped him form 13 string symphonies when he was just a teenager. This is one of them. It's coming up. I'm Melanie Renata. Thanks for being here. This is Music Through the Night. Sure, the day is dark and the hour is late, but my friend, it is officially the weekend. Even if I'm at work, even if you're at work, it's all the more reason to lean into some feel-good vibes, right? That's this, the Concierto de Castilla by Federico Torroba. Here's guitarist Vicente Covas and the Extremadura Symphony.

There's just something pleasant about a full orchestra paired up with a guitar soloist. Guitarist Vicente Covas with the Extremadura Symphony, a Concierto de Castilla by Federico Torroba. I'm Melanie Renata with a pretty youthful, sunny piece from Felix Mendelssohn in just a minute. This is Music Through the Night.

Yes, Felix Mendelssohn had natural talent, but even those with a knack for a craft still need mentors. As a teen, he drew his inspiration from the likes of Beethoven and Mozart, and his Sixth String Symphony carries a clear essence of the latter. It's fittingly performed here by the Amadeus Ensemble.

Agnieszka Dukszmal conducting the Amadeus Ensemble with a boisterous string symphony from A Boy, Mendelssohn, his sixth in E flat major. I'm Melanie Renata, and one night in the 1940s, a couple of musicians got together to jam, both big fans of Bach. Eventually, these musicians performed a piece about hunting called Sheep May Safely Graze, and it sparked an idea. The idea was for a one-act ballet about the biblical parable of the 10 virgins. How they went from a secular cantata to a biblical ballet, I'm not really sure, but they did, and the music is truly top-notch. The Wise Virgins Ballet Suite by William Walton, performed for you here by the English Northern Philharmonia. This is Music Through the Night.

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1: Even if something scares the daylights out of you, if you really want to do it, by all means, do it. That's the idea this symphony carries with it. Camille Saint-Saëns described this, his third symphony, as terrifying to write. He was a composer known for his brevity, so to go from writing short, finely crafted pieces to this, it was a frightening endeavor, but he poured every ounce of himself into it, and you can tell. Considered a musical portrait, Saint-Saëns' third symphony's on the way. I'm Melanie Renata. This is Music Through the Night.

He played in multiple marching bands. And as a composer, Candelario Wilczar's love for band music regularly bled into his compositions. In the grand scope of classical music, this work of his is pretty unique. A dreamy, sometimes ominous tone poem blended with patriotic marching, and somehow it works. It's called Imágenes. Here's the Philharmonic Orchestra of the Americas.

What started as a dreamy landscape burst into that boisterous piece by Candelario Huiasar, a work called Imaginas, the Philharmonic Orchestra of the Americas performing. I'm Melanie Renata, with a much more mellow mood in just a minute. 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

Austrian composer Fritz Kreisler navigated life and music during the Second World War, and this work of his, you can just feel the ache for peace, for calm, for love. It's called Love Sorrow.

of a melancholic mood created by violinist Svetlana Russeff and pianist Yul-Um Sun, Love Sorrow by Fritz Kreisler. I'm Melanie Renata. This is Music Through the Night. Camisa Sanz got out of his musical comfort zone and crafted a work that wove together his hopes and dreams, his fears and doubts, and of course, his incredible talent. Of this, his third symphony, Sasson said, "I have given all that I had to give. What I have done, I shall never do again." It's a big one. It's shared with you here by the San Francisco Symphony and organist Jean Guillot.

0: Ooh-wee. Oh, I think I blew my ears out with that one. Part experiment, part autobiography. It's called The Organ Symphony from Camille Saint-Saëns, his third in C minor. Organist Jean Guille performing with the San Francisco Symphony. Edo de Vart at the podium.
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1: If you are a writer to any degree, well, you probably know that sometimes the best way to write something new is to borrow from yourself. Look back through what you've already created and pull some new ideas from it. It's exactly what Luigi Boccherini did. He wrote more than 100 string quintets, so he had to find ways to make them unique, reusing ideas while throwing in some new elements, like how he tossed the castanets into this. His fourth guitar quintet, it's known as Fandango, and it's on the way. I'm Melanie Renata. I'm so glad you're here. This is Music Through the Night.

before you dive into the vibrancy of that Spanish-infused quintet. A bit of a warm-up here in these first couple of works. This one being poetic and quite intimate. A heartfelt piece called Basket of Flowers by Venezuelan composer Teresa Carreño.

Some composers write music for the concert halls, and some write strictly for the soul. Teresa Carreño? Well, I think it's clear what she wrote for. The soul, obviously. That was her work called Basket of Flowers, performed by pianist Alan Feinberg. Now, at just 16 years old, Mozart needed a breather from his Italian tours, so he wrote for his soul. Music meant for the sheer sake of enjoyment. This is one of those works, his Divertimento number 14 in B flat major, performed by the Orpheus Chamber Orchestra. I'm Melanie Renata. This is Music Through the Night.

The Orpheus Chamber Orchestra with music meant to provoke nothing but joy. Mozart's Divertimento number 14 in B flat major. I'm Melanie Renata with a gentle yet powerful piano solo coming up for you in just a moment. You're listening to Music Through the Night.

He was shy and suffered from stage fright, so pianist Federico Mompo focused his talents on composition. His music is known for its quiet nature, too. Here, his intimate impressions are shared by pianist Anita Petromoli.

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I'm Melanie Renata. Thank you for being here for a little music through the night. From the get-go, this guitar quintet by Boccherini is just a delight, and it hooks you more and more as it evolves. At least that's what happened to me when I first heard it. It's his Fandango in D major, performed for you here by the Pacifica Quartet and guitarist Sharon Isbin.

0: A lively Spanish dance interpreted there by Italian composer Luigi Boccherini. His guitar quintet number 4 in D, known as Fandango. Guitarist Sharon Isbin performing with the Pacifica Quartet.
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1: Yeah, sure. J.S. Bach wrote music for religious purposes, but he also had a deep fascination with dance. A fascination that ran deeper than just social enjoyment. He saw dance as a vehicle for profound, even spiritual, expression. And he found ways to weave that spiritual expression into his music, especially when he took a

job in a small German town where he had the musical freedom to experiment. The freedom to make his music dance. And man, this cello suite sure dances. It's coming up later this hour. I'm Melanie Renata. Please.

It's the first weekend of August. It's hot. It's the height of summer. Gardens are starting to burst, and man, this piece of music is going to make you feel it. It's the Festival Scherzo for piano and strings from Madeline Dring. Here's pianist Martin Roscoe and the Guildhall Strings.

Pianist Martin Roscoe really crunching out some chords in that celebratory work alongside the Guildhall Strings, Robert Salter conducting, Madeline Dring's Festival Scherzo for Piano and Strings. I'm Melanie Renata. Thank you for sharing some time and space with me on this first morning of August. Yep, we're at the peak of summer, the hottest days. And on this Saturday morning, why not something to fit the mood? This oboe concertino, it's heavy at times, like walking in the summer heat and humidity. But then some bright bursts break through, like jumping in a cool lake. Here's the Stuttgart Arcata Chamber Orchestra and oboist Leos Lencsesh.

Such a pretty work by Italian composer Arrigo Pedrolo. Oboist Leos Lencsés with the Stuttgart Accata Chamber Orchestra sharing an oboe concertino. I'm Melanie Renata, so glad you're here. You're just in time for a symphonic slice of music. From one of the first women in Britain to have a symphony publicly performed, Alice Mary Smith actually published two symphonies, and this is the fourth movement from her first one in C minor. Here's the London Mozart Players.

Oh yeah, the London Mozart Players helping you get jazzed for your weekend. Howard Shelley conducting the fourth and final movement of Alice Mary Smith's Symphony in C Minor. I'm Melanie Renata, and if you want a little movement for your morning, cellist Yo-Yo Ma has got you covered in just a moment.

J.S. Bach loved to dance. In a way, he considered it spiritual, and he infused works like this with that sort of movement that'll make your spirit happy. His cello suite number 3 in C, here's Yo-Yo Ma.

What a workout for cellist Yo-Yo Ma. 20 minutes of dancing dramatic joy in J.S. Bach's Cello Suite No. 3 in C. I'm Melanie Renata with some organized improvisation in just a minute.

An impromptu suggests that the music's being made up on the spot. And although this impromptu was fully composed, pianist Marc-André Hamelin makes it feel really improvised.

0: a gentle way to start to ease into your Saturday. Pianist Marc-André Hamelin with Impromptu Number 2 in A flat major from Franz Schubert, his Opus 142, Number 2.
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1: Sometimes you hit the mark on the first try, and then look what you've done. You set the bar for yourself pretty high. It's kind of what happened to Tchaikovsky with this, his first chamber composition. He was freshly in his 30s, living a quiet life, teaching at the Moscow Conservatory, and writing little piano pieces here and there while spending time in his garden. Just a dream, really. But then suddenly he produced this gem, which critics hailed as a work of complete technical mastery. It's the piece that really put Tchaikovsky on the map, and it's on the way. I'm Melanie Renata. Please stay with me.

basking in the heat and beauty of summer. Something like this just feels right. The Madrigal Pavana from Brazilian composer Francisco Braga.

The English Chamber Orchestra, sharing a Brazilian's take on English Renaissance sounds, Francisco Braga's Madrigal Pavana. Good morning, my friend. It is 6 past the hour. I'm Melanie Renata. And before you dive into your day, how's about something dreamy, something beautiful, with just a little touch of drama? From the ballet Spartacus, by Armenian composer Aram Khachaturian, this is the Adagio of Spartacus and Phrygia. Here's the Scottish National Orchestra.

An aspiring myologist got sidetracked by a career in music, and you reap the rewards. That was Adagio of Spartacus in Phrygia from the ballet Spartacus by Aram Khachaturian, Nimijärvi, conducting the Scottish National Orchestra. And you are just in time for one of those blink-and-you'll-miss-it moments. Just 2 minutes to picture yourself chillin' at a piano lounge. It's Vos Elegant from Francisco Mignon.

The late, great Brazilian pianist Nelson Freire with Vals Elegante from Francisco Mignon. I'm Melanie Renata with a string quartet that sounds like an accordion. It's coming up in just a moment.

This is Peter Tchaikovsky's first big contribution to chamber music, a piece where he really set the bar high for himself. It's his string quartet number 1 in D, lovingly called Accordion. You'll hear why. Here's the Ying String Quartet.

Not bad for Tchaikovsky's first attempt at chamber music. Hints of Ukrainian folk flavor sprinkled in there into his string quartet number 1 in D, the Ying String Quartet, performing. I'm Melanie Renata. Good morning. I've got a stunning crescendo just on the horizon.

You get to dip your toes here into an opera by Richard Wagner, one of his 13 operas. This is Elsa's Procession to the Cathedral from Lohengrin. Here's the Dallas Wind Symphony and organist Mary Preston.

0: Phew, what a way to wrap up our time together this morning. My goodness. Jerry Junkin conducting the Dallas Wind Symphony and organist Mary Preston, Elsa's Procession to the Cathedral from Lohengrin by Wagner. I'm Melanie Renata. Thank you for sharing some of your precious time and space with me this morning. Be sure to be good to yourself today and be good to your neighbor too, okay?
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1: Mercury in astrology kind of gets a bad rap. When you hear Mercury is in retrograde, it means you should expect chaos, miscommunications, and just general comic mischief. Jean-Philippe Rameau leaned right into Mercury's mischief in his opera, Platé. You'll hear the entrance of Mercury in 30 minutes. I'm Vernon Neal. Good morning.

The Rondo from Louis Spohr's Sonata Concertante. Ten years is a long time to spend on anything. It took 10 years for Beethoven to finish this 8-minute piece of music. Beethoven kept starting the overture and getting sick of it and shoving in the manuscript into a drawer for years at a time before finally finishing the job. Kurt Masur leads the Leipzig Gewandhaus Orchestra in Beethoven's Namensfeier Overture.

Kortmazor and the Leipzig Gewandhaus Orchestra performed Beethoven's Name Day Overture. Name Day, definitely not as fun of a name to say as Namensfeier. Melboni lived a double life that sounds a lot like a 19th century Gothic novel. She was forced out of the Paris Conservatory to stop a romance, then married off to a widower twice her age, who then banned her from making music. It then took 10 years before she returned to music in complete secrecy. Here's a little bit of her work. This is Melboni's Waltz Suite.

Roberto Procera and Alessandra Amara at the keyboard for Melbourne's Waltz Suite. Mercury is in retrograde, or something like that, in Rameau's Platé, coming at you in just a minute, followed by Ravel's Noble and Sentimental Waltzes with the Rotterdam Philharmonic.

The story behind this next piece is just kind of mean. Rameau didn't write this satire in secret. He premiered it right in front of the royal family's face at the prince's actual wedding. The royal bride was widely ridiculed behind her back because of how she looked. Rameau walked into the palace and staged an opera about a swamp nymph who convinces herself into thinking the king of the gods wants to marry her. Somehow, the royal family did not throw Rameau in jail.

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Yannick Nazet-Séguin and the Rotterdam Philharmonic Orchestra and Ravel's Noble and Sentimental Waltzes. You'll hear Gustav Holst's Foundational Wind Band Classic performed by the North Texas Wind Symphony in just a minute.

Nobody knows why Holst wrote this score. There was no commission, no deadline, no guarantee it would ever be played. He just solved a massive practical puzzle. Scoring the entire piece for 19 core instruments with 17 optional parts. So literally any military band of the era could play it without sounding broken.

0: Eugene Corcoran and the North Texas Wind Symphony brings the hour to a close. I'm Vernon Neal. Thanks for being here.
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1: Homesick, exhausted, and staring at a packed trunk full of tickets back to Prague. Before he left Iowa, Antonin Dvorak sat down at a piano and poured every ounce of his American adventure into 5 brief, nostalgic movements. He knew he was saying goodbye to a country he'd probably never see again, and he stitched together a memory of America so he could carry it home in his pocket. You'll hear Antonin Dvorak's American Suite later this hour.

Hugh Wolf and the St. Paul Chamber Orchestra with Copland's Billy the Kid. J.S. Bach never set foot in England, probably never spoke a word of English, and never gave these pieces you're about to hear their famous name. The title only exists because someone scribbled a French note on a manuscript claiming they were made for an Englishman. Here's pianist Anna Marie McDermott performing J.S. Bach's Second English Suite in A minor.

You gotta give your fingers a break after that one. Pianist Anne-Marie McDermott performs J.S. Bach's Second English Suite in A Minor. You'll hear Dvorak's American Suite, followed by Edvard Grieg's Royal Sigurd Jorsalfar in just a minute.

He was sitting in a noisy Manhattan apartment with a trunk packed for Prague, homesick for a country he hadn't even left yet. Instead of writing a grand farewell to New York, Dvorak looked to the solitude of Spillville, Iowa. He wrote a love letter to the America he was about to leave behind. Here's Libor Pesek and the Royal Liverpool Philharmonic in Dvorak's American Suite.

Edvard Grieg had just 8 days to compose music for this new historical play. He scrambled, said it almost drove him crazy. But out of that panic came a piece that quickly outlived the play itself. Vernon Hanley conducts the Ulster Orchestra in the Homage March from Edvard Grieg's Sigurd Jorsalfar.

0: What a great way to end the hour. Vernon Hanley and the Ulster Orchestra with the Homage March from Grieg's Sigurd Jorsalfar. 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I'm Vernon Neal. Thanks for spending your morning with me.
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1: For centuries, the pop world has treated the bassoon like the clown of the orchestra. Need a theme for goofy cartoon villains? Bring up that bassoon. Even Peter and the Wolf handed the bassoon the role of the grumpy grandfather. So an 18-year-old Mozart in 1774 gave the instrument something it almost never gets. Respect. Mozart's Bassoon Concerto later this hour. I'm Vernon Neal. Thanks for being here with me.

Amy Beach composed this landmark chamber work without the benefit of formal conservatory training, carving her name in the history books as the first successful woman, American woman composer of large-scale classical works.

Gabriel Lester and Diana Ambash with the Scherzo from Amy Beach's Violin Sonata. Kobe Bryant obsessed over Michael Jordan's footwork before forging his own legacy. Michael B. Jordan studied Rocky Balboa's playbook before building the Creed franchise. Before J.S. Bach became a master, he studied the playbooks of Tommaso Albinoni. Bach took Albinoni's architecture and used it to construct his own masterpieces. Here's some work from the master now.

Rocky ran, so Michael B. Jordan could run too. And Tommaso Albinoni did the same for J.S. Bach. You heard Albinoni's Concerto No. 3, performed by Collegium Musicum 90. By 37 years old, Rossini took one look at opera and said, "I'm done," and stepped away at the peak of his fame. While critics begged him for just one more masterwork, Rossini was in Paris, in the kitchen, and telling the music world, "Hold up, let him cook," literally.

Mozart was only 18 years old when he wrote this, and he handed the solo spot to an instrument the classical music world usually treated like a punchline. Here's Neville Marriner and the St. Mary's Chamber Players with soloist John Miller in Mozart's Bassoon Concerto.

The Bassoon Concerto from Mozart, performed by John Miller and the St. Mary's Chamber Players. Carl Nielsen's Symphony No. 3 is up next with the Danish National Symphony Orchestra. You stay right there.

Carl Nielsen premiered his third symphony, subtitled Sinfonia Espansiva, in Copenhagen in 1912, and he deliberately utilized a human voice as an integrated orchestral instrument without text in this in the second movement. Fabio Luisi conducts the Danish National Symphony Orchestra in the finale.

0: Fabio Luisi and the Danish National Symphony Orchestra with the Symphony No. 3 finale by Carl Nielsen. I'm Vernon Neal. Thank you for spending your morning with me. You can always listen to me over on Rhapsody in Black, where we lift up the voices of black artists in the world of classical music. This week I feature Damian Jeter.
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1: When Stephen Huff was taken to see Mary Poppins as a kid, the theater experience terrified him so badly, his parents had to carry him out in tears. He actually didn't sit through the full movie until he was an adult. Decades later, Huff finally made peace with London's favorite nanny. For this week's New Classical Tracks, you'll hear music from Stephen Huff's album featuring medleys from Mary Poppins with guest host Melissa Owsley. I'm Vernon Neal. Thanks for being here with me.
2: 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I'm Julie Amacher.
3: I must have been about 5 or 6 when we saw it at the cinema. And, you know, I was so terrified at one of the moments. I think it was when the chimney sweep comes in that I started crying and my parents had to take me out.
2: British pianist Stephen Huff never saw the film Mary Poppins in its entirety until he was an adult. On his latest recording, he features a medley of songs from Mary Poppins, which he arranged, along with other songs and melodies from places where he's traveled over the years. That's why he's calling this recording Piano Postcards. My colleague Melissa Owsley spoke with him recently about this project.
3: It all came about, actually, during the pandemic. And actually, about May or June 2020, I got a message from Lang Lang that he was doing a Disney album and he wanted people to write arrangements for him, and he asked if I would do some. So I ended up doing a dozen of them actually for him, and he recorded 7 of them, including 2 of these for Mary Poppins. So I probably wouldn't have done them otherwise. Feed the Birds was the very first one I did, so it will always be associated with lockdown for me and being at home. And yet, it was gorgeous weather here in London at that time, so I was working on Feed the Birds while, you know, I was being fed by Deliveroo delivery service rather than going out to restaurants.
4: Is it possible to describe what your process is when you decide that you want to transcribe a song for solo piano?
3: First of all, I'm always interested in making, if it's a popular song, in making it sound classical. And that was very much what Lang Lang was interested in. He wanted Disney songs not jazzing up or in a pop way, but that somehow something like Chim Chim Cheree, I've done this really in the style of Rachmaninoff. So it's like if you asked Rachmaninoff to make an arrangement, what would he have done? And they're little encore pieces.

0: pieces that don't really have a life on their own, but that gathered together make a very interesting little tray of sweetmeats and truffles. I was just recently in Mexico, and another of the Disney songs was from Coco, Remember Me. I don't have any kids, so I haven't seen these Disney shows. And so I said, oh, I don't know, what is Remember Me? Do people know about this song? And I went to YouTube, and I think there were 600 million views. And I played it recently in Mexico City, and after about four notes, as soon as people recognized what it was, there was a big round of applause and sighs, and everyone who came backstage said, oh, I was crying during that, what a beautiful song it is, and it reminds me of my grandmother. I obviously hit a very sensitive nerve in that particular one.
1: One of the surprises for me is the song Nature Boy, which was made famous by Nat King Cole. Did you hear that song when you were growing up in the UK?
0: I did, actually. My parents loved Nat King Cole, especially my mother, so that record we had at home. It's very mysterious and touching. I don't even quite know what the words were meant to mean. But this was another pandemic sort of project, because I was in touch with Igor Levit, and this song Nature Boy came up, and he said, oh, I would kill for an arrangement of Nature Boy. So I thought, well, it's quite a strong reaction. So I ended up doing one for him. So with the Nature Boy, this strange kind of chromaticism that is there in the original song, I've taken that and I've made it even more chromatic. So perhaps this is something close to what someone like Busoni might have made of it. So I wanted to make it even more melancholic, even more strange. And actually, it's one of my favorite tracks from the record, because it feels very personal what I've done with it.
1: The new recording is called Piano Postcards with pianist Stephen Huff. To hear the full conversation, download the extended podcast. That's New Classical Tracks from American Public Media. I'm Julie Amacher.
2: When Taylor Swift took the Eras Tour on road, every city she visited got a massive local boost. Hotels were booked out, restaurants were packed, and local economies surged wherever she stopped. Now, over a century earlier, Maurice Ravel demanded his own city-by-city local hiring spree. When the Ballet Russe took his masterwork Daphnis and Chloe on tour, producer Sergei Dagliev wanted to cut the live choir to save cash. Ravel refused to compromise. He forced the production to recruit and hire local singers in every single stop along the tour route.

Maurice Ravel's Daphnis and Chloe. American violinist Maude Powell admired Samuel Coleridge Taylor so much that she personally commissioned his violin concerto that you're about to hear and fought to bring it to the global stage in Connecticut. Here's Andrew Davis leading the BBC Philharmonic. Here's the third movement from Samuel Coleridge Taylor's violin concerto.

Andrew Davis and the BBC Philharmonic with the finale of Samuel Coleridge Taylor's Violin Concerto. You'll hear music from this week's New Classical Tracks featuring pianist Stephen Hough and some music from Mary Poppins in just a minute.

When Stephen Hough saw Mary Poppins in theater as a kid, he couldn't really vibe with it. He was terrified of Mary Poppins, so his parents actually had to carry him out in tears. Turns out, a spoonful of sugar and a little time were all he needed to realize Miss Poppins, not so scary after all. Decades later, Hough conquered his childhood fear and fell in love with the score. Here's Stephen Hough performing his own arrangements of Feed the Birds and Chim Chim Tree for this week's New Classical Tracks.

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Hey, you want the full conversation? 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George Gershwin's Second Rhapsody is coming at you in a minute.

George Gershwin went to Hollywood for a little break from the city. But seriously, he could not get the noise of Manhattan out of his head. This was originally even called Rhapsody in Rivets. So instead of writing these, you know, beach tunes, he wrote about steel girders, pounding jackhammers, and the pulse of industrial construction.

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Thanks!

She's back, and I didn't bring my little dog. They were a little sleepy this morning. Hey, did you ever have a weird birthday song for birthdays, like a family tradition? We did. Ours was, a very happy birthday from all of us to you. We hope you'll have a good time so we can party too. Hey. More on birthdays, because we're going to be celebrating birthdays of famous film people for the whole summer. Yeah, not just in one show, but you get the drift. Saturday Cinema coming up.

Anybody remember the movie Taras Bulba? I do. I had like this souvenir book. I don't know why. I don't know where it came from, but I remember it had great pictures of horses in it. And that was The Ride to Dubno from Taras Bulba by Franz Waxman. Yeah, his music with the National Philharmonic, led by Charles Gerhardt, marking the fact that Yul Brynner was born in Vladivostok, July 11th, 1920. A very well-to-do family. They had a mansion, a four-story mansion in Vladivostok, and a very, very interesting life celebrating the July birthday of Yul Brynner. Saturdays are movie days, you know. Well, like I tell you before, every day around my house is a movie day. I'm Lynn Werfel, glad to be back with you after a couple of weeks off, and thanks to the folks who filled in for me. We're celebrating birthdays, trying to catch up with some June birthdays and July birthdays, and we'll let August take care of itself as we get into the month. But right now, a big birthday, and we often celebrate with great joy the life of Judy Garland, yep, born in Grand Rapids, Minnesota. And this is Herbert Stothart's music. It was arranged by George Bassman and Murray Cutter and Leo Arnault. Herbert Stothart's The Wizard of Oz Suite with the Sinfonia of London.

And a very happy belated birthday to Frances Ethel Gum, Judy Garland, born June 10th, 1922, in Grand Rapids, Minnesota. She started her career at the age of two with her sisters. They performed in an act called the Gum Sisters, and then she was discovered. That was a suite from The Wizard of Oz. Summer birthdays continue on Saturday Cinema.

Well, a summer birthday that was celebrated, the fabulous Marilyn Monroe. Yep. And did you see the movie My Week with Marilyn? I really enjoyed it. It's biographical. Now, when Marilyn was in London filming The Prince and the Showgirl with Laurence Olivier, apparently Olivier was not very nice to her, did not like to put up with a lot of lateness and that kind of thing. But so he didn't see what others saw, which was a whole lot of reasons to love Marilyn. Anyhow, the movie starred Michelle Williams, Kenneth Branagh, Eddie Redmayne, Julia Ormond, Emma Watson, and Judi Dench. And this is some of Alexandra Desplat's music from My Week with Marilyn.

That was the studio orchestra led by Conrad Pope in Alexandra Desplat's My Week with Marilyn. It's really a lovely and kind of bittersweet tale. Eddie Redmayne playing this production assistant in London who, when Marilyn was on set working on The Prince and the Showgirl and not treated very well by Laurence Olivier, and her then-husband Arthur Miller had returned to the States, Eddie Redmayne kind of showed her around and kept her company and basically kind of fell in love with her, because so many people did. That was My Week with Marilyn, Marilyn Monroe, A Summer Birthday. Long Long, the concert pianist, was the pianist on the soundtrack. Well, I think we played this a little earlier before I went on vacation, but we're going to do it again because the great Hattie McDaniel, what was I watching the other day? And she came on in another bit part. You know, but she was the first African-American to win an Oscar for her portrayal as Mammy in Gone with the Wind. Here are a couple of pictures she appeared in, starting off with Gone with the Wind, the Tara theme, with the Cincinnati Pops.

Gone with the Wind, the Tara theme by Max Steiner, Eric Kunzel and the Cincinnati Pops celebrating the life, the wonderful life of Hattie McDaniel, who was born June 10th, 1893 in Wichita, Kansas. She died at the age of 59 in Los Angeles. She was the youngest of 13 kids born in 1893 to formerly enslaved parents in Wichita, Kansas. Her mom was a gospel music singer. Her father, Henry McDaniel, fought in the Civil War with the 12th United States Colored Troops, as they were called. They moved to Fort Collins, Colorado in 1901, and her brother Sam and her sister Etta were both an actor and actress, appearing in a lot of short subjects. Well, another movie that Hattie appeared in after winning her Oscar was in the 1944 epic drama directed by John Cromwell, who is the father of the actor James Cromwell, who was in Babe and other great motion pictures. The epic about the U.S. home front during World War II. Since You Went Away, and Hattie appeared in that as Fidelia. Here's the love theme, again, Max Steiner's music from Since You Went Away.

the love theme from the World War II film, Since You Went Away, and Hattie McDaniel appearing in that as Fidelia, Max Steiner's music, played by guitarists Greg Nestor and William Cannon Geyser. Okay, I have a confession to make. I just can't get enough of Judy Garland. It's one of the first voices I really got used to when I was growing up. My dad was a big fan. He had this big, I've mentioned it before, solid cherry wood Voice of Music stereo system that was all the rage. Well, not quite. We were on a budget. He was just a high school history teacher, so we couldn't afford top of the line, but it was a pretty darn good stereo. And he loved Judy. He got that double album from Carnegie Hall and her concert in 1961, and I heard her voice so much, as well as jazz mostly is kind of what I grew up with. Anyway, because she was had celebrated a birthday in June, this is from Meet Me in St. Louis, the MGM film, divided into some seasonal vignettes, also starred Mary Astor, love her, just saw her in Maltese Falcon the other night, Margaret O'Brien, Lucille Bremer, Leon Ames, Marjorie Maine, the incomparable Marjorie Maine, June Lockhart, and more. Meet Me in St. Louis, and of course, she sings to her little sister, who is so upset about the family moving from St. Louis to New York. Doesn't happen in the movie. Spoiler alert. Here's Judy. You know the song.

Hugh Martin and Ralph Blaine's Have Yourself a Merry Little Christmas. And the story goes, you may have heard it, that Judy, when she was first presented with the original version of that song, insisted it was way, way, way too dark. There were some very dark lyrics in it. You can look it up for yourself online. And she said, no, this is too dastardly. You can't sing this one. So they changed the lyrics for her. And also the story goes about Judy that if you were at a house party with her in Hollywood, in Beverly Hills somewhere, especially at the holidays, she would sing and sing and sing for people there. She would start singing, and some people said she sang until the wee hours of the morning, just one tune after another, kind of the way she did at her Carnegie Hall concert too as well, where she did so many encores and people demanded more, and she just gave them more music. Judy Garland, Have Yourself a Merry Little Christmas, from Meet Me in St. Louis.

Well, summer birthday also celebrated by Errol Leslie Thompson Flynn. Errol Flynn, born the 20th of June, 1909, is in Tasmania, Australia, passed away at the age of 50. He kind of lived, shall we say, a fast and hearty life. Anyway, from one of his pictures, here's Eric Korngold's music.

celebrating the birthday of Errol Flynn, The Adventures of Robin Hood, the suite of music by Eric Wolfgang Korngold. And if you want to hear what his best friend David Niven had to say about Errol Flynn, yeah, he was a scoundrel, really, truly. Read a very entertaining book, too, is David Niven's autobiography called Bring On the Empty Horses. I highly recommend that one. I'm Lynn Werfel. Thanks so much for joining me.

I was so inspired when I saw this movie as someone who once wanted to be an actress, because it is a powerhouse of female actors. Steel Magnolias. What a cast. And Sally Fields seen there by her daughter's graveside. Oh, really takes your breath away. An actress I've always admired celebrates a June birthday, Olympia Dukakis. Celebrating birthdays coming up.

Celebrating the July 26th, 1922 birthday of director Blake Edwards, who so often collaborated with Henry Mancini. Music from Victor Victoria. How are you today? Saturdays are movie days, and guess what? It's Saturday. I have a little reminder in my Outlook saying, don't forget to go to work tomorrow. You know, when you've been off for a while, that's just how it goes. You just have to remind yourself every now and then. I do hope you're well. I have missed you. And we're celebrating summer birthdays because I was gone for a couple of weeks there, so kind of messed up the July thing. So we're catching up with stuff we didn't do in June, catching up with a couple of July birthdays, and we're going to hit August with force a little bit later on this month. This is a suite of music by Georges Delerue from a wonderful movie that starred one of my favorite actresses. I just saw her in Moonstruck the other day. Yeah, I watch a lot of movies. Olympia Dukakis, born in 1931. She passed away, sadly, in 1921, the age of 89. Best known as a movie actress, she really started in theater. She won an Obie for Best Actress for her off-Broadway performance in Brecht's Man Equals Man. She later moved to film acting. She won an Oscar, a Golden Globe, among other accolades for her performances in Moonstruck, a Golden Globe nomination for Sinatra in 1992, and of course, she played a great part in the ensemble cast of Steel Magnolias. Here's the music.

One of the stars of Steel Magnolias, that music by Georges Delerue, and that was the studio orchestra from the soundtrack. Olympia Dukakis, born June 20th, 1931, in Lowell, Massachusetts. She passed away at the age of 89, May 1st, 2021, in New York City. She got her BA and her Master of Fine Arts at Boston University, and a fine actress indeed she was. Coming up, we continue to celebrate some fabulous summer birthdays, including Billy Wilder, and let's see who else here. Oh, yeah, well, there's Mildred Natwick, loved her. Jerry Mathers as the Beaver, no kidding.

We're going to celebrate the birthday now of a guy I love as a director, but boy, he could write great dialogue, often collaborating with his friend and partner, I.A.L. Diamond. Billy Wilder, born Samuel Wilder, Austrian-American film director and screenwriter. He got 7 Oscars, nominated 21 times. He was born in Austria-Hungary in 1916. The family moved to Vienna, where he worked as a journalist instead of going to university. They moved to Paris when the Nazi Party started on the rise and moved to Hollywood in 1934. I saw this movie the other day, too. It's a real fabulous black comedy on Hollywood itself. Selections from Sunset Boulevard, score by Franz Waxman.

Wasn't Gloria Swanson wonderful in that? Such a terrific cast. And Billy Wilder wrote and directed Sunset Boulevard, and it really was, in a way, I've never thought of it this way until just recently when I saw it for about the, I don't know, 50th time, that it really is a black comedy. It's kind of a satire on Hollywood, and a lot of times directors go that way. Blake Edwards, for instance, who has a birthday, who had celebrated a birthday this summer, would have, directed one called SOB that you never see, but boy, Robert Preston in that cast as well as Julie Andrews, and his daughter Jennifer is in the cast as well, and it's a real satire on Hollywood. So, yeah. Anyway, Billy Wilder got that one past the critics, and they loved it. Sunset Boulevard. Well, a July birthday, 1938, she did not live a long life, sadly, a tragic end for Natalie Wood, but she started acting at the age of 4, co-starred at age 8 in Miracle on 34th Street. She was nominated as a teenager for an Oscar for Rebel Without a Cause in 1955 and followed that up with some terrific, terrific motion pictures. This is one of my favorite. She was really a little girl in this one, starring with Rex Harrison and Jean Tierney in The Ghost and Mrs. Muir.

Can I say, I love that movie. I watch it every time it's on, and I have it recorded, so I watch it more than that. The Ghost and Mrs. Muir, the main title and finale, music by Bernard Herrmann, not just the birthday of Natalie Wood, who appears as a child in that movie, but also Bernard Herrmann, born June 29th, 1911, a summer birthday, known for his film score work, of course, over four or five decades. And he actually became chief conductor of the CBS Symphony Orchestra, which led him to become the composer for Orson Welles' radio series, and then led him to write his first film score, Citizen Kane, in 1941. Yeah, so we can celebrate a double birthday there for Natalie Wood and Bernard Herrmann. Well, this is another double birthday. Bernard Herrmann, we're going to continue with his music, but also the birthday of Ray Harryhausen, Raymond Frederick Harryhausen, an American-British animator and special effects creator who is regarded as one of the pioneers in both animation and special effects. He did that stop-motion animation known as Dynamation. Yeah, Lost World and King Kong, and he worked under O'Brien in Mighty Joe Young, and that's where he kind of learned his craft. Then he went on his own as his career went on, Seventh Voyage of Sinbad, Jason and the Argonauts, Valley of the Guanji, The Golden Voyage of Sinbad, Clash of the Titans, and more. Here's Bernard Herrmann, Birthday Man, and the fantasy film suite based on the movies of Ray Harryhausen.

I don't know about you, but when you think of the special effects of Ray Harryhausen, that was the Ray Harryhausen Fantasy Film Suite, Bernard Herrmann's music, you probably think of that scene of the dueling skeletons. Yeah. Yeah, it looks a little funny, some, but boy, that was way, way, way, way ahead of its time. Ray Harryhausen, a summer birthday, as is Bernard Herrmann.

Well, here is a triple play birthday celebration in this movie music. It is Bernard Herrmann's music we have mentioned before, born June 29th, 1911 in New York City. Best friends for many, many years with Jerome Maross, who has a birthday today. And we're going to be mentioning Jerome Maross in the next couple of pieces. But first, this music by Bernard Herrmann from Hitchcock's The Trouble with Harry, a portrait of Hitch, that also starred Mildred Natwick, wonderful character actress, born June 19th in Baltimore, and Jerry Mathers as the Beaver, Barbara Billingsley, Hugh Beaumont, Tony Dow, and he was born in Sioux City, Iowa, 1948. His dad was a high school principal. All of three of those were involved in The Trouble with Harry, a real black comedy that starred Shirley MacLaine and John Forsythe. Here's the music.

See, you get the clear impression in the music, wonderful as Bernard Herrmann's music is, that it was a comedy. And so it was a Hitchcock movie, Portrait of Hitch from The Trouble with Harry. You know, did you see it's, you know, the body that won't stay buried? Have you seen the movie? But anyhow, would have been great. I think Hitch should have done his cameo as the body. I think that would have been hilarious. But a couple of birthdays there. Bernard Herrmann has a summer birthday, as did Mildred Natwick, who's in the movie, and Jerry Mathers, who also is in the film. Well, Bernard Herrmann's best buddy growing up from the time they were kids in public school was Jerome Maross, born August 1st, today, 1913, American composer, known for his film and television music. His television music includes the theme for Wagon Train that was really great. This is music from The Big Country, which was a real unusual Western, really, directed by William Wyler. Also a birthday, ta-da, starring Gregory Peck, Gene Simmons, Carol Baker, Charlton Heston, and Charles Bickford. It's really kind of a different, offbeat sort of Western story. Here's Jerome Ross's music, The Big Country.

0: The Big Country by Jerome Maross. I'm Lynn Werfel. Thank you so much for joining me.
1: 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Thanks!

Here are the very words of Antony Dvorak when he was writing to a friend. I've been on vacation here since the 3rd of June in the Czech village of Spillville, Iowa, and I won't be returning to New York until the latter half of September. The children arrived safely from Europe and we're all happy together. We like it very much here, and thank God I'm working hard, I'm healthy, and I'm in good spirits. He just finished writing the New World Symphony, which hadn't been premiered yet. And while he was hanging around fishing in Spillville, he was working on this, the American Quartet No. 12. It's coming up. Summery, isn't it? Well, we're going to start off with some movie music. Yeah, Miklos Rozsa's music, the love theme from El Cid, that epic that starred Charlton Heston and Sophia Loren.

Well, I mean, if you got a cast that includes Charlton Heston and Sophia Loren, you got to have a love scene, right? At least one. That was the love theme from the movie El Cid, the music by Miklos Rozsa, and Daniel Hope was the violinist, and Alexander Shelley led the Royal Stockholm Philharmonic Orchestra. More great music coming up, so don't go anywhere. We're going to ride some horses. I'm so excited. I'm Lynn Warfel. Welcome. Glad you're here. I'm back after a couple of weeks off. People were asking me, you know, do you have a nice relaxing time? Do you go somewhere? No, I really like being at home. And when you have dogs and horses and things the way I do, you stay at home, you know, and it's kind of relaxing. Except I did this thing. It does sound morbid. The Swedish death clean. Have you heard about it? Amy Poehler did a little thing about that, I think, a couple of years ago. But it's not as morbid as it sounds, I don't think. It's just where you finally clear out stuff so your family doesn't need to deal with it. And more than that, just detaching from a lot of things. And I filled up a 20-yard dumpster and a 10-yard dumpster. I thought a 10-yard was going to be big enough, and it wasn't. There were a couple of pajama and movie days involved and a couple of days that I spent with my horses. But outside of that, just kind of relaxed and stayed out of the heat. This involves a horse, and a beautiful one, too, based on a book by Michael Morpurgo, and then it was a Broadway play, play in the West End in London first, where they did a wonderful puppet of the horse Joey, the war horse. Here is Dartmoor 1912, John Williams, music from the movie The War Horse.

John Williams' music from the movie War Horse. That was Dartmoor, 1912, the Vienna Philharmonic, led by the composer. Well, as far as I'm concerned, since the day I was put on this planet, you can never have too many horses. That's how I see it anyway, at least in your heart and your mind. This is another musical work about horses, a sacred being to the Diné people. Connor Chee, born 1987, is a Diné composer and pianist known for blending classical music with the cultural heritage of the Navajo people, and his compositions often draw inspiration from traditional stories and beliefs. This is Horses with Connor Chee playing piano.

Horses by Connor Chee, who also was playing piano. Today's classical music programming is supported by JLL, helping businesses achieve goals through commercial real estate. From market insights to talent retention to finding the right place for business to grow, JLL is there. JLL, see a brighter way.

You know, I finally got the kind of double entendre, double entendre, in this particular title of a short documentary film, The Plow That Broke the Plains. I always thought, oh yeah, plow, while they, you know, they dig up dirt and all that kind of stuff. But the Dust Bowl, the Great Dust Bowl, was caused by a plow breaking the plains. So kind of two meanings to that word, I suppose. A 1936 short documentary that shows the cultivation of the Great Plains region of the United States and Canada and how farming and cattle changed the American Great Plains and led to the Dust Bowl. Virgil Thompson did the music. Here's a suite from The Plow That Broke the Plains.

To wrap up the hour, the Hagen Quartet performing the string quartet number 12, the American Quartet by Dvorak, who was ensconced on sabbatical in Spillville, Iowa, with his children and his wife over from Bohemia, just enjoying a summer. Here is the American String Quartet.

0: Dvorak was very, very happy in the summertime that he was in Spellville, Iowa in 1893 with his family gathered around. And he wrote that, the American String Quartet, number 12. We heard the Hagen Quartet. I'm Lynn Warfel.
1: 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Thanks!

anxiety is an introvert. Didn't really like dealing with the general public, which kind of put the kibosh a little bit on his career. His Third Symphony later this hour.

The Prelude No. 1 in E minor by Héctor Villa-Lobos, played by guitarist Xuefei Yang. Coming up, a couple of really beautiful melodies you probably know, some scenes from a wedding, and more. I'm Lynn Werfel. Welcome. We're going to start off with David Gillingham, an arrangement of an Irish hymn, Be Thou My Vision, played here by the North Texas Wind Symphony, led by Eugene Corcoran.

The Irish hymn tune, Be Thou My Vision, in the hands of David Gillingham. That was the North Texas Wind Symphony, led by Eugene Corporan. Well, this is an American spiritual, at least it's woven in here, to this work by Margaret Bonds called Troubled Water. The pianists are Samantha Egga and John Paul Eakin.

This is a Schubert symphony now at this point in the festivities, written between the 24th of May and the 19th of July, 1815. How's that for being specific? Just after his 18th birthday. This is his symphony number 3. It's in D major, and it's played here by the Royal Concertgebouw, led by Nicholas Harnoncourt.

This is some music by Daedric Smetana, Wedding Scenes, just kind of little vignettes he had in mind musically for getting hitched. Here's the Slovak Radio Symphony.

0: The Etude number 8 of the sixth, the interval, Frédéric Chopin's music, played by Sviatoslav Richter.
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1: Sal, what's your favorite color? I had to go down this rabbit hole when I saw I was going to play Bright Blue Music by Michael Torkey. Do you like yellow? You're among only 8 to 10% of the people, although it is cheerful. 14 to 20% of people like purple. Green, not quite a quarter of the people, as is red. So there you go. You know what comes in at number one with

Music by Milwaukee-born Henry Schoenfeld, the scherzo from his characteristic suite with the Gowanus Arts Ensemble Orchestra, led by Ruben Blundell. How are you today? Hope you're doing well and your summer is going well, because I'll tell you, summer is going. Last I looked, it was Memorial Day. Yeah, oh well. I guess I don't look very often. I'm Lynn Warfel. I'm glad you're here. This is some music by Nathaniel Dett. It is...

piano suite, really, a programmatic suite he wrote in 1922 called Enchantment, a romantic suite that includes four movements, Incantation, Song of the Shrine, Dance of Desire, and Beyond the Dream. Dedicated to Percy Grainger, here is Song of the Shrine with Clipper Erickson.

Pianist Clipper Erickson and Song of the Shrine from a four-movement suite called Enchantment by Nathaniel Dett. Well, here's music from the guy that hears music in colors. Yeah, colors come to his mind, and this is one of the early pieces from his Color Symphony, or what ended up being his Color Symphony, Bright Blue Music by Michael Torkey with the Baltimore Symphony led by David Zinman.

Bright Blue Music, according to Michael Torkey, David Zinman, and the Baltimore Symphony Orchestra performing that. 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

Mozart had some stiff musical competition when it came to his dad, Leopold, who happened to be the best violinist in Europe, you know, at the time, which basically to them was the whole wide world. And he wrote a treatise on violin playing technique and methodology that's still in use, I understand, in some places today. Here is Wolfgang's Violin Concerto No. 3 with Rachel Barton Pine and Neville Mariner leading the Academy of St. Martin in the Fields.

0: The Hungarian Rhapsody No. 12 in C-sharp minor by Franz Liszt, with a London Philharmonic Orchestra led by Willy Boskovsky, a beloved figure for a long, long time around the world, really, but especially in Vienna. And, you know, I had forgotten how long he was conductor of the Vienna New Year's Concert, from 1955 until 1979. Hope you enjoyed that. Thanks for joining me. I'm Lynn Morfel.
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1: Do you have a sweet tooth? I sure do. This hour, we'll satisfy that craving for something sweet in the music library. What, you say? Before you groan. Sweet is one of those words that gives us plenty of wiggle room in the department of puns. Now, if you just change the spelling, you still get a pleasing outcome. I'm Mindy Rattner. The first tasty tidbit is the Petite Suite by Claude Debussy and a Ballet Suite by Dmitri Shostakovich comes your way as well this hour.

Sounding a bit serious for a musical joke. That was the Scherzo No. 1 by Clara Schumann. Josef de Beinhover was the pianist in that recording. Stay close, there's lots more music ahead. I'm Mindy Rantner. It's great to have your company for classical music on this first day of August. We are indulging in some sweets, without the calories, the Petite Suite by Claude Debussy coming up in less than 25 minutes, and Dmitri Kitayenko conducts the Frankfurt Radio Symphony in the First Ballet Suite by Dmitri Shostakovich later in the hour, and actually another suite 10 minutes away, a suite of incidental music from a stage work by Henry Purcell. Here is an arrangement that William Grant Still made of a tune by

John Jeter conducted the Malmö Opera Orchestra in William Grant Still's arrangement of Dances in the Canebrakes by Florence Price. And some music for The Stage by Henry Purcell. He wrote a lot of it. This is instrumental music from Diocletian. Here's Jean Lemann and Tafel Musik.

Diocletian Instrumental Music by Henry Purcell. His five-act opera premiered May of 1690. Jean Le Bon conducted ensemble Tafelmusik.

So, Something for the Sweet Tooth by Claude Debussy. The Petite Suite in a recording by Joanne Folletta and the Buffalo Philharmonic.

originally a work for piano four hands, premiered in February of 1889. And nearly 20 years later, Henri Busset made that orchestral version of the Petite Suite by Claude Debussy. Joanne Folletta conducted the Buffalo Philharmonic.

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1: Let's face it, French composer Camille Saint-Saëns lived a long life, a long, productive life. He wrote lots and lots of music. His final piano concerto is number 5. It's the one called Egyptian. He is said to have been hanging out in the Egyptian city of Luxor when he was working on this piece for a special occasion. I'm Mindy Rantner. It's Late Greats on your classical discoveries. And Saint-Saëns' music is just one example.

Late in the composing career of Beethoven came his Diabelli Variations. Pianist Shai Wozner plays Variation 31 for us.

want it to resolve, and of course it does. There are two more variations left, but that was a number 31 of the Diabelli Variations by Beethoven, played by Shai Wozner. It's always nice to have company for classical music. I'm Mindy Rantner. I'm glad I have yours on this first day of August. And though it is early in the month, we are celebrating late greats. Some works well known, others not so much, by composers kind of near the end of their composing career. That can't really be said of Camille Saint-Saëns because he lived a really long time and just kept writing one piece after another. But his final piano concerto is on the way in about 10 minutes, the concerto number 5 called Egyptian. And we have a movement from the final symphony by Anton Bruckner coming up later in the hour. This is by a more contemporary, considerably more contemporary composer. The Estonian Arvo Pärt wrote a piece with a German title, Spiegel im Spiegel. And all you have to do is think about the way mirrors look at each other, or perhaps a kaleidoscope might be good too, as you listen to violin.

Spiegel im Spiegel, or Mirror in the Mirror, music by Arvo Pärt, now 90 years old, on his way to 91. We heard violinist Angèle Dubois, the founder of the Canadian women's string ensemble La Pietà, with their one pianist, Louise André Baril.

We are looking at and listening to works, late works by composers. One of these is kind of late, certainly not his last, but his last piano concerto. He was Camille Saint-Saëns, a prolific, long-lived composer who was also a pianist, and in fact, he played the world premiere of his piano concerto number 5 called Egyptian. This recording features pianist Jean-Philippe Collard. André Previn conducts the Royal Philharmonic.

the Piano Concerto No. 5, The Egyptian by Camille Saint-Saëns. Jean-Philippe Collard was the soloist. André Previn conducted the Royal Philharmonic.

0: Powerful music by Anton Bruckner from his Symphony No. 9, The Scherzo, Andres Nilsson's and the Leipzig Wandhaus Orchestra.
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1: You could use your imagination and just think about what you hear in this music by Sergei Rachmaninoff. Little fatigue, little resignation, a lot of nostalgia. I'm Mindy Rantner. This comes from the first movement of Sergei Rachmaninoff's Symphonic Dances, his last composition. We're celebrating late greats today on Your Classical Discoveries. Víkingur Ólafsson plays the Etude No. 14 by American composer Philip Glass.

Pianist Víkingur Ólafsson with the Etude No. 14 by Philip Glass. I'm Mindy Ratner. It's great to have your company for classical music on a Saturday, the first one in August. And we are thinking about and listening to some late greats. Late compositions by some great composers this hour, including Johannes Brahms and César Franck, Bach and Rachmaninoff, Sir Edward Elgar, too. And of course, there is Franz Josef Haydn, who was incredibly prolific. He wrote, 104 symphonies and dozens of string quartets and piano sonatas and all this stuff. And then, once he was done writing for orchestra, he decided he was just going to have fun and do some other things, like write an oratorio called The Creation. This is by far the most famous excerpt. Feel free to sing along.

That is so much fun to sing. The Heavens Are Telling, from The Creation, an oratorio by Franz Josef Haydn. Soprano Heather Harper, tenor Robert Tear, baritone John Shirley Quirk, with Sir David Wilcox conducting the Academy of St. Martin in the Fields and the choir of King's College, Cambridge. Haydn had an opportunity to see that music make its way all over the world. Late greats on your classical discoveries. This one's by Sir Edward Elgar.

The last of the pomp and circumstance marches by Sir Edward Elgar. The Royal Philharmonic was conducted by Andre Previn.

From The Art of Fugue by Johann Sebastian Bach, Contrapuntis 1 through 4. No keyboard here. Oh, we have a recording by the Emerson String Quartet.

Contrapunctus 1 through 4 comes from a huge work by Johann Sebastian Bach that he called Art of Fugue. We heard the Emerson String Quartet. Late works, in some case last works, of composers on your classical discoveries. And this next music was the last work by Sergei Rachmaninoff. By the time he wrote it, he was living in the United States. He was not in good health, and he was forever awash in nostalgia for his beloved Russia. And it was here in the States that he composed his symphonic dances. This, it's my favorite, the first movement.

Oh, I do love that first movement from the Symphonic Dances by Sergei Rachmaninoff. The Royal Liverpool Philharmonic Orchestra was conducted by Vasily Petrenko.

There's a lot of melancholy in the Opus 119 set of piano pieces by Johannes Brahms, with the notable exception of number 3. Here's pianist Hélène Grimaud.

pianist Hélène Grimaud with the Intermezzo number 3. It's from the opus 119 set of 4 piano pieces by Johannes Brahms. Also a late work by César Franck is his D minor symphony. This is the finale.

0: the finale from the D minor symphony by César Franck. Yannick Nézet-Séguin conducted the Metropolitan Orchestra.
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1: Sounds like music by a man who was suffering. You could say that about a lot of the aspects of Tchaikovsky's life. It wasn't happy and it wasn't easy. And the music is just gorgeous. His final symphony is the one we know as Pathétique. He died just days after it was finished. Late greats on your classical discoveries. I'm Mindy Rantner. Jules Massenet wrote some 30 operas or thereabouts. Amongst the most famous is Thaïs, and the best known part of that one is this, Meditations.

From Jules Massenet's opera Thaïs, The Meditation, in a recording by flutist Jean-Pierre Rampal and pianist Futaba Inoue. It's always nice to have your company for classical music. I'm Mindy Ratner. I'm glad we could get together on this 1st of August, a Saturday, so it's time for your classical discoveries, and we're considering late works of composers. In some cases, it's last works, and we have selections, for instance, from Mozart's Requiem coming up a little bit later on. Not the whole piece, it doesn't fit in the hour, but we do have the Rias Chamber Choir and Freiburg Baroque Orchestra with soloists singing for us. And some Verdi on the way as well. In 1883, Emmanuel Chabrier took a trip to Spain with his wife. They had a great time. And when he came home, he wrote this.

While he was still traveling in Spain, Emmanuel Chabrier wrote to a friend and said he was going to compose an extraordinary fantasia which would incite the audience to a pitch of excitement. Well, he did exactly what he set out to do. Emmanuel Chabrier and his wife traveling, not a, you know, a 10-day or a 2-week tour like we might take. Oh, no, they were in Spain for about 6 months. And he really immersed himself in Spanish culture and music and food and all the rest. España, the most famous work by far by Emmanuel Chabrier. John Wilson conducted the Sinfonia of London. Well, we could say something similar of Giuseppe Verdi's Aida, from which comes this triumphal march.

Oh, I'm just trying to picture the atmosphere in the room as Leonard Bernstein conducted the New York Philharmonic. In that recording of music by Giuseppe Verdi, which we've heard on your Classical Discoveries, from his opera Aida, the Triumphal March.

Mozart, late in his life, received a commission to write a Requiem Mass to commemorate the first anniversary of the death of Count von Walsegg. Well, he started the work, but died before it could be completed. One of the great settings of the Requiem. And we have, well, we don't have time for the whole thing, but we do have selections from Mozart's Requiem on Your Classical Discoveries. René Jacobs conducting the Rias Chamber Choir, Freiburg Baroque Orchestra, and soloists.

think of a couple of people who probably sang along with those excerpts from the Requiem by Mozart. An international cast of characters: Belgian soprano Sophie Kartheuser, Swiss mezzo Marie-Claude Chapuis, German tenor Maximilian Schmidt, and Norwegian baritone Johannes Weiser. One-time countertenor, now conductor, Belgian René Jacobs, conducting the RIAS Chamber Choir, that is radio in the American sector, and the Freiburg Baroque Orchestra.

0: The final movement from Tchaikovsky's final symphony, Yannick Nézet-Séguin with the Rotterdam Philharmonic.
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Alfred Hitchcock's Spellbound. 1945. I mean, seriously, does it get better than Ingrid Bergman and Gregory Peck? Well, they certainly thought so. At least for a while, Ingrid Bergman and Gregory Peck had an affair during filming. Filming a film about a psychoanalyst who falls in love with a new head of a hospital, only to find he suffers from dissociative amnesia and might or might not be a murderer. Miklos Roja wrote the score for Spellbound, and shortly thereafter turned it into this spellbinding concerto. So get the popcorn ready. It's coming up later this hour.